0: Gasoline prices are down more than 50 cents from their peak. The app Gas Buddy anticipates that prices could continue to fall, provided the tentative agreement between the U.S. and Iran continues to hold. But it will take time for oil fields to resume production. Some facilities were damaged in the conflict and need to be repaired, and shipping crude around the world takes time too. So there are very real limits on how quickly prices can recover. According to AAA, gasoline prices are currently up about 33% from before the war. Electric vehicle charging rates rose less than 8%. Camila Domonoski, NPR News.
1: The U.S.-Israeli war in Iran has been going on for more than 3 months. The Supreme Court today ruled in favor of a marijuana user who was prosecuted by the federal government after he admitted to both smoking pot several times a week and owning a legally purchased gun. NPR's Nina Totenberg has more.
2: When FBI agents came to Ali Hamani's home in Texas, he admitted that he smoked pot several times a week. He was soon indicted under the Federal Gun Control Act, which makes it a crime punishable by up to 15 years in prison for an individual to use illegal drugs and have a gun. It's the same law used to prosecute President Biden's son, Hunter, but today's ruling is sufficiently narrow that it may well not apply to someone like Biden who used more dangerous drugs. In explaining today's ruling, Justice Neil Gorsuch stressed that it was extremely limited, in part because marijuana use has become so widely accepted and is legal in 40 states. Or as one professor put it today, weed is the new booze. Nina Totenberg, NPR News, Washington.
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4: For KANW News, I'm Gary Dahl. Emails from 2018 in the Epstein files revealed discussions about Epstein considering funding a designer baby program and a human cloning company. One email sent to Epstein stated, attached is the doc you requested. It's the use of funds spreadsheet for the designer baby and human cloning company. The email outlined that the project would require $9.5 million to fund 5 years. Epstein responded, I have no issue with investing. The problem is only if I'm seen to be leading it, indicating he wanted to remain anonymous in the venture. Similar emails are being forwarded to the Epstein Truth Commission. The commission started a website to inform the public about their investigation into Zorro Ranch and Epstein's New Mexico ties. The Epstein Truth Commission, co-chaired by Representative Andrea Reeb, says thousands of tips are coming in from the public. It's very time-consuming. Thousands and thousands of emails, Reeb said. She explained that the emails include information about medical procedures allegedly conducted at Zorro Ranch and the concept of a baby farm. We're also getting into all these theories that there was some weird stuff going on at the ranch. Maybe forced medical procedures. You know, baby farms, things of all kinds of stuff that are coming out. So we're looking into all of that, Reeb said. The commission is also receiving emails from new Epstein survivors who are coming forward for the first time alleging abuse at Zorro Ranch. For KANW News, I'm Gary Dahl.
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0: 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That is Mr. Chris Arellano. Y los Nubres right here on KANW. Hello!
1: ¿Cómo estás, hermano?
0: I'm doing good.
1: Valdez.
0: Hey, Mr. Valdez. What's happening?
1: No, but you're too much, bro. I'm telling you, you're cool as hell.

0: You're cool as hell.
1: Well, thanks, man. I appreciate that. Hey, you are invited to celebrate New Mexico Juneteenth tomorrow, the 19th, at Civic Plaza, man. You want more information on all you got to do is buzz me up right here at KANW.
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0: 89.1 KNW. It's a Thursday night. Hey, you know what happens with Beulah Sunrise on Monday nights? You got it, man. She's got the very best of Native American music right here at 89.1 and Native music from around the world, as a matter of fact. Check it out. 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
1: Who am I talking with?
0: Esteban right here.
1: Esteban. Okay, Esteban, I'll do that for you if I can find it for you, okay?
0: All right. If not, a little bit of Little Joe. All right, thank you very much. I appreciate it.
1: All right, man. 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
0: No. No. Not hell no. No, but hey, dedicate that one to all the daddies out there. And the mamas too, you know what I mean?
1: Yeah, for sure.
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9: KANW weather. Well, my manager says it's going to be some slight chances for showers in the land.

Slight chances for showers in the land of Gemini tonight. Carl, going to be partly cloudy and hot. That's right. Look for a low tonight right here in Albuquerque of 64 degrees. Tomorrow's high going to be a lovely 98. Santa Fe looking for a low tonight of 60 degrees. Going to be 54 in Las Vegas. And Gallup Grounds going to be a lovely 57 along with Santa Rosa. And Gensino going to be a 54 tonight. Currently in Santa Rosa, 71. 80.

0: You know, we do it very, very well. Marianne Hatchett has it in the morning time and the afternoon. Gary Dahl has it. Hey, Margaret, let's go to the newsroom right now.
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0: Ben's having them for you. Our pancakes on the plaza. 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City-wide fireworks show. Man, that's a whole lot of fun in Santa Fe. 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It's brought to you from your friends right here at 89.1 KANW.
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0: Here you go, Mr. Joe, man. We are playing what you say. This is Darren Cordova here, Ruben Ramos.

0: Daniel Shaheen on 89.1 KNW. It's Joe LaGrange blending music for you. Ever wanted to be behind a microphone like this one right here? Yeah, this one right here. Can you hear it? Yeah, that one right there. KNW is having a radio broadcasting class. It starts on August 3rd. 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
4: Como dueños de armas, la seguridad es lo primero. 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
6: Well, Mother Nature says going to be a rain force in your pits tomorrow. There's a slight chance for rain in the land of enchantment tonight. Tomorrow going to be nice and hot and sunny. Oh my goodness. Looking for a low tonight of 64 right here in Albuquerque. Tomorrow's high going to be 98, pushing that 100 degree mark. You know what I mean? So watch out for that to make sure you stay hydrated. Santa Fe looking for a low tonight of 60 degrees. Las Vegas looking at 54 along with Gallup. Grant's going to be a lovely 57 along with Santa Rosa. And Encino's going to be 54 degrees tonight. And now in Santa Rosa, it's 78, 78 in Gallup. Grant's looking at 77, 69 in Las Vegas.

0: 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Hello.
1: Hi, good evening, Miss Vanessa.
0: Hey, Vanessa, how are you doing tonight?
1: Doing great. How are you doing?
0: I'm doing all right.
1: Well, it's my son's 7th birthday tomorrow, Keith.
0: Uh-huh.
1: And I wanted to dedicate a birthday song to him and let him know I love him so much.
0: Okay, what song is that?
1: Angel.

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0: is. Hello!
1: I was gonna ask if I can, play a song and dedicate a song.
0: You sure can. What do you want to hear?
1: Can I do, Ay Ojito by Roberto Griego?
0: You got it. I'll play it for you, okay?
1: Uh-huh. And can you put a message with it?
0: Sure.
1: Can you, say on there, to my loving mom and dad that take care of me?
0: What's your mom and dad's name?
1: Eloisa and Nestor.
0: Okay, I got you. I'll play that as soon as possible, okay?
1: Okay.
0: All right, how old are you?
1: 10.
0: You know, I just love the generational music that it has on our young children, and it's great to hear that they're carrying on the tradition with them. You know what I'm saying? So I'll see you guys tomorrow right here at noon on 89.1 KANW. Michael Brasher's up next.
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0: 89.1 KNWL, Saturday, along about 10 o'clock. Darren Cordova will stop by our station. Come on by and say hi. 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
9: Well, sunny and hot for Juneteenth. The high should be in the mid-90s for the area.
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0: KNW, that's La Carta number 3. It would be email number 3 today. Music from yesterday, KNW, that's fun.
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0: KANW weather. Well, I look for the area. It should be partly cloudy, slight chance of sprinkles in the evening hours, low 66 in the heights and 63 in the valley. Low temp for Santa Fe should be at 60 in Las Vegas, 53 tonight. Gallup 52, Grants 55, Santa Rosa low should be 59.
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0: It's KAW. Thank you so much for joining us on Saturday. Darren Cordova will be here in person, 10 o'clock. Stop on by. You can say hi. And perhaps by then he will have his brand new CD available for you. I'll let you know. Keep it here, 89.1 KAW.
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2: High low 66, fairly low 63 this evening, then sunny weather in mid-90s are forecast for the area tomorrow. High temperature tomorrow for Santa Fe should be 89 to 86 in Vegas. The Gallup and Grants High should be 92, 90 in Santa Rosa, 100 degrees expected for Socorro.

0: 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Gary Dahl in the afternoon with All Things Considered, starting at 3 right here.
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0: You know it was getting bad when we all allowed Flamin' Hot to be a flavor? Because, like, neither one of those words is a flavor.
1: That's right.
2: I'm Peter Sagal. Tune in this week for the news quiz that looks spicier than it is. This week with the author of the book of the summer, Yesteryear. 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
2: Friday's going to see a moderate chance of showers and thunderstorms in recent burn scar areas. Albuquerque with a high of 97, Santa Fe 89, Las Vegas 86, Gallup and Grants with highs of 92, Santa Rosa 90, Encino 87, Taos 89, Los Lunas 98, Belen 99, and Rio Rancho with an expected high of 98. Those are your expected temperatures on New Mexico's First FM.

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0: Okay, and Zabi, that was Chris Aguilero. Santa Rosa celebrates the 4th of July with an annual fireworks display held at the Park Lakes at dusk. They also have holiday activities for the entire family, music, family activities, splash zones, and more. The fireworks display will begin at dusk, and it will be viewable from Parks Lake as well as surrounding hillsides.
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1: Friday, we'll see a moderate risk of showers and thunderstorms in recent burn scar areas. Albuquerque with a high of 97, Santa Fe 89, Las Vegas 86, Gallup and Grants with highs of 92, Santa Rosa 90, Encino 87, Los Alamos 86, Socorro 100, Bernalillo 99, and Espanola with a high of 95. Those are your expected temperatures on New Mexico's First FM.

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0: KNW, that was Lorenzo Antonio. Santa Fe's 4th of July celebration will include a full day of events such as pancakes in the park, music, activities for the entire family, fireworks show, and so much more. 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

Friday is going to see moderate rain showers and thunderstorms in recent burn scar areas. Albuquerque with the high of 97, Santa Fe 89, Las Vegas 86, Gallatin Grants with highs of 92, Santa Rosa 90, Encino 87, Taos 89, Los Lunas 98, Belen 99, and Rio Rancho with an expected high of 98. Those are your expected temperatures on New Mexico's First FM.

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0: Okay, and that was Darren Cordova, E-Cooler. So, each Friday afternoon at 5, you can join Kevin Otero for the official countdown of New Mexico Music's 15 most requested songs of the week. 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

0: KNW, that was Miguel Archibek. 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
0: Friday, we'll see moderate showers and thunderstorms in recent burn scar areas. Albuquerque with a high of 97, Santa Fe 89, Las Vegas 86, Gallup and Grants with expected highs of 92, Santa Rosa 90, Encino 87, Los Alamos 86, Socorro 100, Bernalillo 99, and Espanola with an expected high of 95. Those are your expected temperatures on New Mexico's First FM.

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5: It's KANW. Good morning. It's 429. Well, coming up on KANW, the Obamas took center stage at the dedication of the Obama Presidential Library in Chicago, sharing messages of hope and subtle comments about the future of democracy and American ideals. That story coming up, and the very latest national news from NPR coming up here on KANW.
6: Live from NPR News in Washington, I'm Dave Mattingly. The White House says Vice President Vance's trip to Switzerland has been delayed. Talks between the U.S. and Iran were supposed to begin today in Geneva, following this week's signing of a deal to end the war. The Memorandum of Understanding calls for 60 days of negotiations over Iran's nuclear program. For the first time since late March, gasoline prices in the U.S. have dropped below $4 a gallon. AAA says regular now averages $3.97. Prices spiked after the U.S. began attacking Iran, and they remain higher than they were before those strikes were launched, as NPR's Camila Domonoske reports.
7: Gasoline prices are down more than 50 cents from their peak. The app Gas Buddy anticipates that prices could continue to fall, provided the tentative agreement between the U.S. and Iran continues to hold. But it will take time for oil fields to resume production. Some facilities were damaged in the conflict and need to be repaired, and shipping crude around the world takes time, too. So there are very real limits on how quickly prices can recover. According to AAA, gasoline prices are currently up about 33% from before the war. Electric vehicle charging rates rose less than 8%. Camila Domonoske, NPR News.
6: The Education Department says it's temporarily reducing interest rates on federal student loans by 1% for those who qualify. This is NPR News. The remnants of Tropical Storm Arthur have dumped more than 20 inches of rain along the Gulf Coast in the last few days, causing widespread flash flooding. The National Weather Service said flood watches and warnings remain in effect this morning from eastern Louisiana to western Georgia. Much of Europe is bracing for another heat wave. Potentially record-breaking temperatures are in the weekend forecast, as Rebecca Rossman reports from Paris.
8: The worst of the heat is expected in parts of France, Spain, and Portugal, where temperatures could climb past 104 degrees Fahrenheit. The extreme temperatures are being driven by hot air coming north from the Sahara, combined with a dome of high pressure that is trapping heat in place. This marks Europe's second heat wave of the year, following an unusually early one just 2 weeks ago. Heat waves in Europe are made more dangerous by the continent's limited use of air conditioning. In France, only about a quarter of households have AC. More than 200,000 people across Europe have died from heat-related illnesses in the last 4 years, according to the World Health Organization, which says most of those deaths were preventable. For NPR News, I'm Rebecca Rossman in Paris.
6: Comedian Carlos Mencia is under arrest in Los Angeles. Prosecutors say he's facing 12 felony counts for failing to report and pay taxes on more than $8 million in earnings. I'm Dave Mattingly, NPR News in Washington.
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5: KANW, it's 4:33. Here's the latest fire and weather forecast from the National Weather Service. Rapid fire spread will be possible Saturday afternoon from increasingly dry conditions and strengthening westerly through the northwestern quadrant of New Mexico. Thunderstorm activity will favor areas along and east of the central mountain chain today. 434.

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1: KNW, good morning. It's 529. Stay with us. This story coming up. Polls show a majority of Americans do not approve of President Trump's job performance, in part because of the war with Iran.
2: I just don't think that it was fair to the American people. I don't think that anybody was a real winner here. I think we just suffered.
1: Coming up, what swing voters in Wisconsin are saying about the Iran issue in particular. The story coming up.
3: Live from NPR News in Washington, I'm Dave Mattingly. Talks in Geneva between the U.S. and Iran are on hold. The White House says Vice President Vance's trip to Switzerland has been delayed. Negotiations were supposed to begin today on the future of Iran's nuclear program as part of a deal signed this week by President Trump. Gasoline prices in the U.S. have fallen below $4 a gallon for the first time since late March. AAA says regular is now averaging $3.97 a gallon. The price has dropped 56 cents in the last month following sharp jumps during the war with Iran. The Obama Presidential Center opens to the public today in Chicago. Former President Barack Obama spoke at yesterday's dedication, saying he wants the center and its 19-acre campus to highlight how special democracy truly is. NPR's Tamara Keith has more.
4: Obama said he doesn't see it as a time capsule.
5: The exhibits in the center are not meant to evoke nostalgia for some gauzy bygone era, some unattainable past that we can dream about and say, oh, we miss you, Barack.
4: He said he wants to remind visitors of what's possible.
3: The dedication was attended by former presidents Joe Biden, George W. Bush, and Bill Clinton. This is NPR News. The National Transportation Safety Board says a charter bus that slammed into more than a half dozen stopped vehicles on Interstate 95 in Virginia last month traveled nearly a half mile after the initial impact. Five people in the first two vehicles hit were killed. The bus driver is facing charges that include five counts of involuntary manslaughter. The leader of Wisconsin's largest mosque has been released from federal immigration detention in Indiana. Anya Van Wangtendonk with Wisconsin Public Radio reports.
6: Salah Sarsour leads the Islamic Society of Milwaukee and has been held in immigration detention in Indiana for more than 2 months. The government says he lied on immigration paperwork when he left Ramallah in the West Bank more than 30 years ago. His advocates say he's being targeted for pro-Palestinian speech. Sam Cole is an immigration attorney with the ACLU of Illinois.
7: Mr. Sarsour was arrested based on immigration charges that our government has known about for decades.
6: District Court Judge James Patrick Hanlon said that First Amendment claim, coupled with Sarsour's declining health, means Sarsour must be returned to Wisconsin immediately. For NPR News, I'm Anya Van Wagtendonk in Madison.
3: The U.S. will advance to the knockout stage of the Men's World Cup soccer tournament with a win today over Australia. It kicks off this afternoon in Seattle. I'm Dave Mattingly in Washington.
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1: KANW, the latest fire and weather information from the National Weather Service. Rapid fire spread will be possible Saturday afternoon from incredibly dry conditions and strengthening westerly winds through the northwestern quadrant of New Mexico. Thunderstorm activity will favor areas along and east of the central mountain chain today. Good morning, it's 534 KANW.
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0: Moskva for talks with Iran is on hold. Vance was supposed to travel to Switzerland today following this week's signing of a deal to end the war with Iran. The delay follows the latest fighting in southern Lebanon that left at least 18 people dead. That's according to the Lebanese health ministry. Israel says four of its soldiers were killed. In a unanimous ruling, the U.S. Supreme Court has sided with a Texas man who was prosecuted by the federal government after he admitted to smoking marijuana and having legally purchased a gun. NPR's Nina Totenberg reports.
1: When FBI agents came to Ali Hamani's home in Texas, he admitted that he smoked pot several times a week. He was soon indicted under the Federal Gun Control Act, which makes it a crime punishable by up to 15 years in prison for an individual to use illegal drugs and have a gun. It's the same law used to prosecute President Biden's son Hunter, but his ruling is sufficiently narrow that it may well not apply to someone like Biden who used more dangerous drugs. Justice Neil Gorsuch stressed that it was extremely limited, in part because marijuana use has become so widely accepted and is legal in 40 states. Nina Totenberg, NPR News, Washington.
0: This is NPR News from Washington. In California, Democratic State Senator Aisha Wahab and fellow Democrat Melissa Hernandez are advancing to the special election to fill the congressional seat vacated by Eric Swalwell. He resigned from the House amid allegations of sexual assault and misconduct, accusations he denies. Democratic Socialist Janice Lewis-George has won Washington, D.C.'s Democratic mayoral primary. Her opponent in the race, former D.C. council member Kenyon McDuffie, has conceded to Lewis-George, who is a current member of the D.C. Council. More people in the U.S. are turning to AI chatbots for mental health support. That's according to a survey by the American Psychological Association, as NPR's Ritu Chatterjee reports.
2: Previous studies show that a growing number of people are using general-use AI chatbots for mental health support. In the new survey, more than two-thirds of psychologists say that their patients discuss their mental health with a chatbot. Nearly a third have patients using AI as a tool to assist in their therapy or treatment. And two in five say patients are using chatbots to diagnose themselves, even though general-use chatbots aren't designed to diagnose or treat mental health conditions. The vast majority of psychologists, 97%, expressed concerns that chatbots might inadvertently reinforce negative behaviors or delusional beliefs. Ritu Chatterjee, NPR News.
0: I'm Dave Mattingly in Washington.
3: 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Good morning. It's 6:33.
4: What will happen next? 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The months ahead will be filled with discovery. What will surprise you? 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This is the most important question of all. 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
5: KNW 633, National Weather Service cautionary note. Rapid fire spread will be possible Saturday afternoon from increasingly dry conditions and strengthening westerly winds through the northwestern quadrant of New Mexico. Thunderstorm activity will favor areas along and east of the central mountain chain today. 6:34 now and KANW.
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7: 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I'm Leila Faldin.
8: And I'm Steve Inskeep. Today, the Obama Presidential Center in Chicago opens its doors to the public.
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8: 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Tam, good morning.

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4: 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Coming up on KANW This Story, J.D. Vance is becoming the face of the next phase of negotiations with Iran. We'll have that story coming up. And we have the very latest national news from NPR coming up next. This is KANW, and this is Morning Edition on Juneteenth. Thank you so much for joining us.
5: Live from NPR News in Washington, I'm Dave Mattingly. A senior U.S. official who declined to be identified says Israel and Hezbollah have agreed to a ceasefire. It was to take effect this hour. This comes hours after the latest fighting between Israel and Hezbollah in southern Lebanon that left at least 18 people dead. Israel says four of its soldiers were killed. The ceasefire also follows Vice President Vance delaying his trip to Geneva for talks with Iran. The Russian military says its air defenses destroyed several dozen Ukrainian drones on approach to Moscow today. NPR's Charles Maines says the intercepts come a day after Ukraine launched a massive wave of drone attacks on Moscow.
6: Ukrainian drones' primary target Thursday appeared to be Moscow's main oil refinery, with several striking storage tanks causing explosions.

0: main oil refinery, with several striking storage tanks causing explosions. The one reported fatality, an 8-year-old girl, came when a drone struck an apartment high-rise nearby. Russian President Vladimir Putin has yet to comment directly on the attacks, yet his spokesman Dmitry Peskov praised the performance of the city's air defenses, saying they'd been robust, despite complaints from city residents of no official warning as the drones approached. Peskov also urged the public to ignore the dramatic pictures of plumes of smoke over Moscow shared widely online, saying people should instead search for images of the damage inflicted by Russian missiles on Ukraine. Charles Maines, NPR News, Moscow.
1: This is NPR News. There are growing calls to end horse-drawn carriage rides in New York City following this week's death of a tourist. Liam Quigley with member station WNYC reports.
2: The family of an 18-year-old tourist from India is mourning after the teenager was thrown from a carriage and killed. Police are still investigating, but it is the latest in a series of incidents involving the industry. There is legislation advancing that could ban the horse carriages, but animal rights groups are demanding immediate action from Mayor Zoran Mamdani. The mayor says he wants to end the practice while protecting union labor, but pressure is mounting following back-to-back tragedies, including the death of a carriage horse in the park last week. The Transport Workers Union announced that it was shutting down the rides temporarily. For NPR News, I'm Liam Quigley in New York.
1: The U.S. would advance to the knockout stage of the Men's World Cup soccer tournament with a win today over Australia. The game kicks off this afternoon in Seattle. The U.S. won its first group stage match over Paraguay. Canada got its first ever World Cup win yesterday in a 6-0 rout of Qatar. Red cards forced Qatar to play much of the match down 2 players. AAA says gasoline prices in the U.S. have fallen below $4 a gallon for the first time since March. I'm Dave Mattingly in Washington.
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8: 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I'm Leila Fadel.
9: And I'm Steve Inskeep. The negotiations between the U.S. and Iran are a test for Vice President J.D. Vance. He was deeply involved in working out that memorandum the U.S. and Iran signed this week. He did not go as expected to meet Iranians in Switzerland today, but has more negotiations ahead. Vance has been defending the deal against critics who observe that Iran enjoyed immediate benefits and could enjoy many more. He says that all depends.
10: If they change their behavior, big things are going to happen for Iran and for the world. If they don't, no skin off our backs. Either way, we win, and that's the way the president has set up this deal.
9: NPR's Danielle Kurtzleben has focused on the vice president, who has become in some ways the face of this negotiation. Hi there, Danielle.
11: Good morning.
9: What is the vice president's role in the negotiations?
11: Well, he confirmed at yesterday's White House press briefing that he'll be leading the negotiation team. There aren't a lot of details yet on that, though. He had been supposed to go to Switzerland today for a ceremonial signing, but then Trump signed the deal a couple days ago. So now the White House says negotiation plans aren't finalized, and Vance and his team will just leave at the first opportunity.
9: meaning will leave to go negotiate at the first opportunity.

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2: This is the Composer's Datebook for June 19th. I'm John Bird. Today's date marks the 1953 New York premiere of a musical movie that flopped when it debuted but has since become a cult classic, and for two very good reasons. First, the movie's script, written by Dr. Seuss, was about a little boy named Bart who didn't enjoy practicing the piano and who was worried that his widowed mom might marry his dreaded piano teacher. The film, entitled The 5,000 Fingers of Dr. T, is cast as Bart's dream or nightmare with surreal scenarios as only Dr. Seuss could imagine them. Second, the film boasted a score by Frederick Hollander, a composer of droll Berlin cabaret songs who found a welcome home in Hollywood. For The 5,000 Fingers of Dr. T, Hollander crafted witty songs and an extravagant instrumental sequence for a wacky Seussian ballet. Despite all that, the New York Times reviewer was bored. A ponderously literate affair, he wrote. The film did have its fans, however, and one was a little boy who did like to practice the piano. Singer and pianist Michael Feinstein, who lovingly gathered together all of Hollander's used and unused music for the movie for a limited edition CD set released in 2010.

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9: Live from NPR News in Washington, I'm Windsor Johnston. The U.S. says Israel and Hezbollah, the Iranian-backed militant group, have agreed to a ceasefire. The continued fighting in Lebanon had scuttled a signing ceremony of an interim peace plan scheduled for today in Switzerland between the U.S. and Iran. NPR's Kerry Khan reports from Tel Aviv.
10: A senior U.S. official speaking on condition of anonymity confirmed to NPR that Israel and Hezbollah have agreed to a ceasefire starting 4 p.m. local time. The announcement comes as clashes between Israel and the militants escalated overnight with intensified Israeli bombardments, killing at least 47 people and injuring 97, according to Lebanese health officials. Four Israeli soldiers were killed by Hezbollah. Israel says it will not withdraw troops from southern Lebanon, where it occupies a great swath of the country. The mayor of Nabatea told NPR immediately following the 4 p.m. start of the ceasefire, multiple Israeli airstrikes hit targets in the area lasting at least 20 minutes, including one in the heart of his Lebanese city. Kerry Khan, NPR News, Tel Aviv.
9: The U.S. Department of Education says it's offering student loan borrowers a temporary discount on interest. That's if they sign up for automatic payments, as NPR's Corey Turner reports.
11: Hoping to entice millions of borrowers back into regular repayment, the department is offering a full percentage point off their interest rate. So a borrower with a 6% rate on their loans would see it drop temporarily to 5%. The offer begins July 1st, and the rebate would last for 2 years until summer 2028. Borrowers who are already enrolled in AutoPay don't need to do anything. They'll automatically get the discount. The Education Department says borrowers will have until the end of September to sign up and qualify. Corey Turner, NPR News.
9: Researchers and other data advocates are calling for the Trump administration to revoke a new ban on a certain type of data privacy protection at the Census Bureau. NPR's Hansi Lo Wang reports.
12: Federal law requires the Census Bureau to keep people anonymous in its statistics. The Trump administration has banned one of the main ways the Bureau has done that, adding what's known as statistical noise to make certain data fuzzy, especially data about local areas and minority populations who could be easy to identify. In a statement, Commerce Department spokesperson Kristen Eichemer says the indiscriminate use of noise infusion has undermined confidence in the department's products and cast doubt on their integrity. Eichemer did not respond when NPR asked for examples. Beth Jarris of the Association of Public Data Users is concerned the ban comes with little explanation.
13: It takes the public out of the process. It takes the experts out of the process. This feels very much like a political choice.
12: The Census Bureau took down multiple pages about data privacy protections from its website. Hansi Lo Wang, NPR News.
9: This is NPR.
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15: For KANW, I'm Marianne Hatchett. Amid concerns about incorrect SNAP payments in New Mexico, a new report shows two New Mexico smoke shops are profiting big off of food stamps. According to a report presented to the Legislative Finance Committee this week, New Mexico relies on SNAP benefits more than any other state in the country, but it's fifth worst for issuing incorrect payments. That report also found that two smoke shops have made hundreds of thousands of dollars from SNAP transactions. One in five New Mexicans are using SNAP benefits in about 1,800 businesses are authorized to accept SNAP in the state. Most SNAP spending occurs at 230 large supermarkets, according to the program evaluator for the LFC. Evaluators took a deep dive into how SNAP is being managed in the state. Two smoke shops have made more than $400,000 in SNAP transactions each, according to KRQE. These two smoke shops processed an unusually high amount of SNAP revenue compared to other convenience stores, which may warrant further review by federal and state entities, according to evaluators. The report did not name those smoke shops or suggest they did anything wrong. In fact, the report found that the two smoke shops made twice as much than average convenience store, general store, or mid-sized grocery store that year. The U.S. Department of Agriculture typically oversees retailers. The authorization of SNAP retailers is done by the federal government, so they're the ones allowing the smoke shop to participate in the SNAP program, said Carrie Armijo, Cabinet Secretary of the New Mexico Healthcare Authority. This is KANW.
16: KANW. Scattered afternoon thunderstorms along and east of the Central Mountains today, and in the west and central areas, high heat in the high 90s. A high today in Albuquerque of 99, Santa Fe, 98.
1: From NPR, this is Hidden Brain. I'm Shankar Vedantam. Early one morning in March 1964, a woman named Kitty Genovese was on her way home from the bar where she worked. She parked her car and was walking toward her apartment building when a man attacked and killed her. Over the years, Kitty Genovese's murder has been the focus of countless books, movies, and psychology research papers. It drew attention not only because it was a grisly crime, but because it supposedly explained a deep flaw in human nature. The New York Times published an article that said dozens of people saw the murder or heard Kitty Genovese screaming for help, but no one intervened. When someone did call the police, it was too late. In the decades that followed, the case came to symbolize a psychological phenomenon known as the bystander effect. When lots of people see something is wrong, the theory goes, each person wrongly assumes someone else will step up to help. The net effect is that as the number of potential helpers increases, the number of people who actually help decreases. In recent years, psychologists and journalists have re-examined the facts of the Kitty Genovese story and walked back some of the claims. The Times has said that its initial reporting was flawed and exaggerated. I think the power of the Kitty Genovese story lies in the fact that in everyday life, we all notice that we are not as helpful and brave as we would like to be. We look away from people who are suffering. We cross the street to avoid an altercation. Even when the stakes are low for personal safety, we don't extend a hand to others who need help. This week on Hidden Brain, the curious psychology behind a phenomenon that is all around us, and how understanding a quirk inside our minds can help us become the kind of people we admire.

0: My name's Gary Knight. I'm the CEO of the Seven Foundation, which is a media nonprofit. I'm also a very keen amateur cyclist.
1: I first met Gary in 2009 at a journalism fellowship program. A big man with a gregarious personality, he filled every room he entered. Gary was a photographer and had covered conflicts around the world, including in the Balkans, the Arab world, and Southeast Asia. He was a member of the iconic photo agency called Seven. I hadn't been in touch with Gary for some years, but recently met up with him. He seemed to be moving his shoulder gingerly, and I asked him what happened. The story he told me made me think about some surprising research into the nature of kindness. We'll get to that in a moment. Gary told me that each year, he plans a biking adventure with friends.
0: The thing that we're looking for the most are really steep climbs, incredible views, and sort of mythological rides.
1: On his most recent trip before our meeting, Gary and his friends decided to go biking in the west of Scotland.
0: We got up very early, drove for an hour to this climb called Black na Barr, which is an old cattle road that goes over a mountain. It's one of the steepest roads in the British Isles, reaches about 20% on a bike, and it's a single-track road. So that means that there's really only room for one car and a bicycle or perhaps a motorcycle. My friends usually climb on their bikes a lot faster than I do because I'm a lot heavier than they are. But I descend much faster because I'm a lot heavier than they are. And I have a lot of confidence on the bike. So on this after this tortuous climb, which I think took about an hour and a half, we descended down into this little town where we had a coffee and something to eat. And I remember passing this sort of group of motorcyclists on the way down this road. They waved at us, we waved at them. They were pretty much doing the same trip we were, except on bikes.
1: Soon, it was time for the next section.
0: We set off again, up a gentle climb, and then another really steep descent. And I was quite far ahead of my friends. I remember I was doing 55 kilometers an hour, which I think is about 32, 34 miles per hour, going down this road. And I could see quite far ahead there was a bend in the road and a bridge on the bend. And there were two Volkswagen camper vans coming quite fast in the opposite direction. And as we got closer to each other, I lost sight of the white camper van. It was so close to the black one. But when I came round this corner, it appeared, and it was on my side of the road. And traveling at that speed, I had nowhere to go. There was no room on the road. I had to come off the road. I went over a concrete ledge and then went airborne and hit a huge lump of granite with my shoulder and my head. And I saw it coming towards me, and it was inevitable what was going to happen. I had the impact, and it was incredibly painful. And the bike sort of skidded off ahead of me, and I came to a real halt. But the van, both vans, drove off up the mountain. But I have no doubt that both drivers would have seen me. It's impossible, unless they were on their phones, that they wouldn't.
1: Gary landed at the bottom of a ditch. He didn't black out, but he felt fuzzy-headed. The one thing he was grateful for was that his friends were coming down the mountain behind him. They would come to the same bend and stop to help.
0: But my friends, who were riding behind me, who'd lost sight of me, rode straight by. I could hear them riding by. I was quite distraught. I called out, I think, to them a little bit, but feebly, and they'd gone and they left. And so I picked up my phone to call them, to ask them to come back, but I had no reception, so I couldn't reach them.
1: Gary knew he was in trouble. He guessed his friends would eventually figure out he was not in front of them and turn back. But how long would that be? 20 minutes? An hour? And once they turned back, how would they know to come to this particular spot?
0: I was in the middle of nowhere. I lifted up my bike, tried to get back on the bike, but realized I couldn't move my shoulder.
1: Slowly, painfully, Gary pulled himself and his bike back to the edge of the road.
0: At that point, I was standing on the side of the road, with a ripped shirt and clearly not quite right. And a number of vehicles passed me and nobody stopped. People looked, but nobody stopped.
1: Would you have stopped? You're driving on a remote mountain road in the west of Scotland, and you see a man with a ripped shirt by the side of the road. But after some time, someone did stop.
0: Three motorcycles came down the road, and these were the motorcyclists that I passed earlier in the day, and we'd been waving to each other. The first two sort of looked at me and went by and started to slow down, and the third one put his thumb up and down at me as if, and he was asking me the question, "Are you okay?"
1: Gary indicated he needed help.
0: And so he stopped his motorbike and he asked me what had happened, and then said, "Look, you know, sit down, and we're going to, you know, check you out." And he explains, his name's Martin. He explained that he and his friends, Max and Anita, were all Poles. They're Polish. They lived and worked in the United Kingdom, and they were all trained paramedics, and they just, the week before, finished all of their training. And so they checked me out, checked my head, did all the tests to see if I had concussion. They then took out bandages, strapped me up, immobilized my arm. I mean, I couldn't have wished for more.
1: One of them went and found Gary's friends, while another called emergency services. All three waited with him for almost an hour until the medics arrived.
0: They were so incredibly generous. They spent a lot of time with me whilst they were on their vacation. And the only people who stopped for me in Scotland weren't people from Britain, my own people. They were, in fact, foreigners. Which is sort of ironic at a time of Brexit when Britain is, you know, rejecting the idea of allowing foreigners in so easily. I'm hugely, hugely grateful for them. And, you know, just talking about them makes me very emotional. Sorry. It's ironic because I've had a very dramatic and violent career. You know, I photographed wars for 20 years. And closest I ever came to dying was on my bike. And, you know, I felt very alone when I came off the bike. And having three strangers, you know, stop at the side of the road and take care of me was a remarkable, actually, and an incredible act of kindness. And I hope I have the opportunity to do the same thing for somebody else one day.

I feel so grateful that those three Polish paramedics stopped to help my friend. But there is another way to look at this. Sure, it's no fun to take an hour out of your vacation to help a stranger. But really, it's just an hour. And surely, knowing you helped another person in desperate need has to make you feel great about yourself. So why are stories of Good Samaritans so rare? In daily life, why don't we extend help to others more often? Are people just selfish? Actually, new psychological research reveals a quirk in our mental makeup that may be to blame. 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I'm Shankar Vedantam. This is NPR.

0: 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I'm Matt Mateo. Coming up next on Fresh Air at 10, we'll hear an interview with comedian Ali Sadiq. He served 6 years in a Texas prison and turned his life into some of the most watched storytelling in comedy. 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That's coming up next on Fresh Air, right after Hidden Brain. Saturday mornings belong to KANW. Start your weekend right with Dedications and the New Mexico sounds you love. 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
2: This is Hidden Brain. I'm Shankar Vedantam. When psychologist Amit Kumar was in graduate school, he became close friends with another student. We're going to call her Jen.
3: We used to spend a lot of time together and, you know, those late night conversations, sometimes they're about work, sometimes they're about life. When you're a social psychologist, those conversations kind of blend together. I also knew her partner quite well. The graduate school was at Cornell in Ithaca, New York, which is a pretty small college town. And so you end up running into the same people when you go to restaurants there. You see each other a lot. And so at this stage in our lives, we were quite close indeed.
2: Toward the end of grad school, Jen and her partner got married. It was a small wedding, just close friends and family.
3: I mean, I think the thing that's amazing about weddings in particular is that you have all of these people from these different parts of your life come together. And it's just so nice to see how much everybody cares for each other and how happy they are that these two people found each other and decided to try to make this work. And so it is a thrilling experience, I think, to be a part of those festivities.
2: Amit finished his dissertation. Grad school ended. The long late-night conversations between friends turned into busy careers and family demands. Amit began working as a professor in Texas. Over time, he and Jen lost touch. On and off, Amit would hear news about his friend via mutual acquaintances and via social media. The news he heard was not happy.
3: I had learned that she had recently gotten separated from her partner. She was about to go through divorce. They'd actually recently had a child as well, so I didn't know that they were having any trouble with their relationship. I learned this through a mutual friend, and so it was one of those situations where I kind of was a third party that knew what was going on in her life, but hadn't heard it from her myself.
2: And I guess at this point, you're someone who, this is a friend you were close to in grad school. You obviously went to the wedding. You felt happy to be there. You felt happy for the couple. You've heard about this unfortunate news about the relationship not working out. But you've also sort of fallen out of touch. I'm imagining it must have been difficult to pick up the phone at that point and just call her, right? Because it's not like you were friends anymore.
3: Well, what I found out was actually particularly interesting, I think. This was actually during a period of the pandemic. Maybe other people have experienced this. I felt that it had been a little too long since I had seen my family. I wasn't yet comfortable getting on an airplane, though, and so I cautiously kind of decided that it would be worth it to drive from Texas to where I grew up, where my parents are, in New Jersey, in order to see them. But this travel did have me passing through several cities that I might not otherwise visit. And in fact, I was aware of the fact that this old friend of mine from grad school, Jen, happened to be living in one such city that was near the route that I was on.
2: Amit considered stopping to pay Jen a visit. But then he asked himself what he would say.
3: I hadn't talked to her myself in years. She didn't know that I would be driving through. I didn't give her advance notice. I thought maybe, you know, that's not very courteous to just show up and tell someone you're around. I also thought about, of course, how, you know, she might wonder how I knew what was going on in her life, even though we hadn't been in touch with each other. And so maybe she'd wonder how I even knew about her relationship troubles. How uncomfortable might that be?
2: Amit did what many of us might do in such a situation. He drove through Jen's town and didn't reach out. As a psychologist, the incident got him thinking. Someone who didn't know him well might have concluded he was callous in not reaching out to a friend going through tough times. But Amit didn't feel callous. He wanted to reach out to Jen, but didn't know how she would react. Amit didn't lack for kindness. He lacked for confidence. How often, he asked himself, now wearing his psychologist hat, does this happen in everyday life, where people fail to extend help not because they are unable or unwilling to help, but because they feel they might not be able to do the right thing? In time, the question bloomed into a full-blown research project. Amit quickly came by lots of examples of other people who found themselves in similar situations. The author George Saunders describes an incident that took place when he was in the seventh grade. A new kid had just arrived at a school.
4: Ellen was small, shy. She wore these blue cat's eye glasses that at the time only old ladies wore. When nervous, which was pretty much always, she had a habit of taking a strand of hair into her mouth and chewing on it, which didn't help her popularity at all.
2: At a commencement address at Syracuse University, George Saunders described how most kids ignored Ellen. When they did pay attention to her, it was often to mock her.
4: Your hair tastes good, that sort of thing. I could see this hurt her. I still remember the way she'd look after such an insult. Eyes cast down, a little gut kicked, as if, having just been reminded of her place in things, she was trying as much as possible to disappear.
2: George Saunders didn't bully Ellen himself. He also didn't try to stop the bullies.
4: And then they moved. One day she was there, next day she wasn't. End of story. Now, why do I regret that? Why, 42 years later, am I still thinking about her? Relative to most of the kids, I was actually pretty nice to her. I never said an unkind word to her. In fact, I sometimes even mildly defended her. But still, it bothers me. So here's something I know to be true, although it's a little corny and I don't quite know what to do with it. What I regret most in my life are failures of kindness.
2: Failures of kindness. We often think that people who fail to act kindly are unkind people. But the more Amit studied the phenomenon, the more he saw the truth was much sadder than that. There is, in fact, a plentiful supply of kindness in the world, and there is lots of demand for that kindness. But there is a quirk in our minds that keeps us from closing the loop and actually showing kindness when it's needed.
3: I think the language that economists use can actually be somewhat helpful here, even though we're talking about these everyday interactions where one could be kind to another person. And you know, economists talk about things like expected utility, that they'll tell you that wise decisions are guided by an accurate assessment of the expected value of a given action. And so what we're often thinking about is our expectations, and we've got expectations of both costs and benefits. You know, there's potential costs that come with any interaction. It could be awkward. It could be uncomfortable. It could seem weird. You could be rejected. That's a risk of any potential interaction with another person. But of course, there's potential benefits to interacting with other people as well, in terms of the support that you're providing and in terms of both how you and they feel.
2: Think about the thoughts that went through Amit's head as he drove through the town of his old friend. He worried that reaching out unexpectedly might seem rude. He worried that he wouldn't know exactly what to say. He worried that she would ask him how he had found out she was going through a divorce, and he wouldn't know how to respond. Notice that none of these motivators involve Amit not wanting to help his friend.
3: One way that psychologists will sometimes talk about these costs is sort of an inordinate concern with how competent we seem. Are we doing just the right thing at just the right time? If it seems like we're not, then we might not act in the direction of kindness, as George Saunders put it, these other-oriented interactions.
2: In a series of experiments, Amit has shown that givers and recipients of kindness use completely different lenses to evaluate a kind deed. Givers worry a lot about whether they are being competent. Recipients care much more about something else. In one experiment, Amit and his colleagues approached strangers at a skating rink and asked them to give away hot cocoa to someone nearby.
3: We essentially had participants perform a random act of kindness for just a stranger who happened to be nearby. So we had these participants at a skating rink in a public park at Chicago. They were giving away hot chocolate on a cold winter's day to someone else in the area. You're giving to another person this delicious hot chocolate. You're expecting nothing in return. After performing this act, what we did is we had these participants kind of report their own feelings and predict their recipient's experience. And we then got ratings. We asked the recipients of this act of kindness to tell us how they actually felt. And when we followed up with these recipients, what became clear is that performers tend to underestimate the value of their kindness. So as it turns out, both performers and recipients were in significantly better moods than normal after this exchange, after giving a hot chocolate to a stranger. And in fact, recipients of that act of kindness felt significantly better than performers of that act anticipated.
2: The people who gave away the hot chocolate obviously expected that recipients would appreciate the beverage. But they underestimated just how much recipients would appreciate it. Givers focused mostly on the worth of a hot chocolate on a cold winter's day. Recipients loved not only the hot chocolate, but the idea that a stranger had suddenly done something nice for them. Of course, in this initial experiment, it was hard to disentangle people's enjoyment of the hot chocolate from their appreciation of an act of kindness. So Amit ran a follow-up study.
3: We returned to the same public park. Contrary to popular belief, it eventually gets warm in Chicago, and so the skating rink had melted because the seasons had changed. So we had participants giving cupcakes away to a stranger, but we had these cupcakes given to participants in our study in a couple of different ways. So in one case, participants again sort of gave a cupcake away to somebody else as an act of kindness. But in another case, we had sort of, you know, what you might

0: again, sort of gave a cupcake away to somebody else as an act of kindness. But in another case, we had sort of, you know, what you might think of as a control condition in which no act of kindness was performed, but people still received a cupcake. So in this other case, recipients are simply getting a cupcake for participating in the experiment rather than from another person as a random act of kindness. So one of these cases includes the warmth associated with a kind exchange. The other also has somebody receiving a cupcake, but without getting it from somebody else. And so what we do, again, is we compare expected versus actual experiences in these two cases. And what we found was that people, again, underestimated how positive recipients would feel after this act of kindness when they had given the cupcake to somebody else.
1: Givers tend to focus on the specific help they are giving, whether that's a phone call to someone in need or a cupcake to a stranger in a park. They evaluate the success of their acts of kindness using a lens of competence. This is why they ask themselves, am I doing the right thing? Am I saying the right thing? Recipients focus less on whether the gift is perfect. They care more about the warmth that comes with an act of kindness. Think about what Gary Knight said about the three Polish travelers who stopped to help him. Yes, he was grateful they had some medical expertise. But in a moment when he felt all alone, the fact other human beings had stopped to help him meant the world to him.
0: What we're kind of missing out on is this understanding of the additional warmth that comes from being on the receiving end of one of these acts. We get that people like cupcakes, but it turns out that getting a cupcake as a result of an act of kindness can be surprisingly good.
1: Amit, it turns out that we make something of the same error when it comes to people in our own lives, not just to strangers. There was a study led by Zita Oravec and Chelsea Muth at Penn State some years ago that asked people what made them feel most loved. What did they find, Amit?
0: Yeah, what they found was that these sort of daily acts of kindness, the expressions of appreciation, even simple compliments, those are the types of things that people say make them feel most loved by those that are closest to them in their lives. I think what's interesting about that research, though, is that it focuses on the recipient's perspective. So if you're asking people about what really matters to them, what makes them feel positive in these ways, they'll tell you that it's these expressions of warmth that happen on a day-to-day basis and the types of interactions we could have all the time. And yet, I think if you were to ask the people that love those participants, the potential compliment givers or gratitude expressors or performers of acts of kindness, they might think that they're doing something relatively inconsequential as opposed to one of the most important things that they could do for another person.
1: Amit says the different lenses employed by gift givers and gift recipients to evaluate the value of an act of kindness leads to what he calls the pro-sociality paradox.
0: I think the paradox is really that these are actions that tend to feel good for both the people doing them and the people on the receiving end. And yet, even though it feels good, it's seen as good, it's perceived to be good, we are reluctant to behave in these ways that in everyday life will leave us feeling happier.
1: The pro-sociality paradox doesn't just lead kind people to withhold that kindness. It also keeps people from asking for kindness. In a study by Nick Epley and Xuan Zhao, visitors at a botanical garden were encouraged to ask others to take a photo of them. The visitors were then asked to guess whether the strangers being asked to take the photos would feel happy or inconvenienced by the request.
0: So there's a beautiful scene in this conservatory, essentially, with these lush plants, this lush foliage around. And so when you ask people how inconvenienced would somebody feel if you asked them to take a picture for you, how positive would they feel as a result of offering this help for you, they think that people are

0: going to feel more inconvenienced than they actually feel. And in fact, they don't realize how positive the other person will feel as a result of sort of helping you out. People are generally, they tend to be delighted to offer a helping hand. It doesn't take very much effort. It's an easy opportunity to do something nice for somebody else. And people are happy to do this, but we don't always recognize that.
1: And in some ways, isn't this partly connected to the idea that we find it really difficult to put ourselves in other people's shoes? So we're seeing the world so often through our own perspective that we fail to see that somebody else could see it quite differently.
0: Yeah, it's we have these egocentric biases, is sort of the scientific term for these perspective-based asymmetries, where we're thinking about things from our perspective. But in these contexts, these are interpersonal exchanges. They involve other people. And so it really matters what's going on in the minds of the mind of another person, what their perspective is. I'm not the first person to suggest that being kind to other people improves well-being, and yet we have tons of opportunities to be kind to other people that we don't take advantage of. And I think it's interesting to think about why we don't act in ways that are likely to make us feel better. And one of those, one of the explanations for why we sometimes choose not to do those things that are going to make both us and someone else feel better is that we don't fully understand sort of the magnitude of the impact that we're having on another person. Recipients feel, they say things like a little good goes a long way. What we find in our research is that it actually goes even further than people expect that it will. We underestimate how much value these acts will have on the people that we're kind to.
1: There is one last dimension to the pro-sociality paradox. It's not only the case that we underestimate how much people will appreciate our acts of kindness. It's not only that we underestimate how willing others are to help us. We fail to foresee the downstream effects of being kind.
2: Today in the Tampa Bay Times, both report a woman at the drive-thru paid for her coffee at the Starbucks on Tyrone Boulevard around 7 a.m. yesterday. She also paid for the driver behind her, who in turn paid for the next customer, and so on and so on. In all, 378 people decided to pay it forward. Employees say the 379th person who broke the chain was confused about how it all worked.
1: Amit and his team have run experiments to test if kindness is really contagious. They've brought people into a lab and given them a small gift, like a chocolate bar or a box of gourmet tea.
0: We had recipients of that act of kindness kind of play one of these economic games that are used to explore what are sometimes called pay-it-forward effects. So participants are assigned the role, they're told that they're sort of the decider. They're asked to allocate some money between themselves and another person. This is someone that they'd never meet. And so everybody that received an item, in this case, again, it was either from the experimenter for their participation or as a result of their act of kindness, they're assigned to be this decider. There's real money on the line. These are consequential choices. And what we found was that those who had just been on the receiving end of an act of kindness gave substantially more to sort of this anonymous person in this subsequent game. So this other person was now being kind to someone else, basically because someone had been kind to them before.
1: The downstream effects in some ways of being kind.
0: Yeah, you can think of this as a potential virtuous cycle of sort of giving to other people, but we don't always realize that we have the capacity to create cycles like that.
1: Our actions can have surprising ripple effects on the world. But first, we have to work up the courage to overcome our own feelings of awkwardness. For his part, Amit eventually did reach out to Jen, his grad school friend. It was a lot less awkward than he had feared.
0: I wish the story was I reflected on how I had behaved and I changed my behavior right away and called her up on the phone. But we ended up, there was some shared memory essentially that led to us having a little bit of a text exchange. We ended up talking to each other as a result of that. And from that conversation, I knew that it would have been great if we had talked to each other. It's, when you're close to someone, those feelings of closeness come back pretty quickly in reality. But sometimes it's hard to realize that when you're thinking about sort of the prospect of reconnecting with somebody else.
1: We all have moments in our lives when we see an opportunity to step in, but don't. Maybe an elderly stranger needs some help at the grocery store, or a friend in trouble could benefit from a phone call. Rather than doing something, even if it's small, many of us hold back. We worry we will be awkward or that our kindness will be misconstrued. Yet, when we are on the receiving end of small kindnesses, we are often moved to tears. This paradox plays out every day, robbing us of opportunities to offer kindness and opportunities to receive it. When we come back, how to fight the pro-sociality paradox. 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I'm Shankar Vedantam. This is NPR.

0: Thank you for listening to Hidden Brain on KANW. I'm Matt Mateo. Today's Simpatico Award winner is Lisa Peña of Ojo Caliente. Thank you for listening to KANW. You are invited to celebrate New Mexico's Juneteenth today at the Albuquerque Civic Plaza and the Albuquerque Convention Center. 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For more information, look for a list of New Mexico Juneteenth 2026 celebrations online. Hidden Brain continues on KANW 89.1.
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2: This is Hidden Brain. I'm Shankar Vedantam. Like many people, psychologist Amit Kumar had trepidations about returning to the office after spending months away during the COVID pandemic.
3: I think all of us can probably that have had this experience can remember how strange it is to go back to a place when you haven't been there in many months. And so there was already some anxiety around going back to the office. I was nervous about doing that. I basically didn't go to the office at all for many months during the height of the pandemic. And when I eventually did come back to campus, I was expecting to kind of find a half-eaten sandwich from a past life and a bunch of dead plants in my office. Much to my surprise, though, the plants in my office were not only alive, they were miraculously thriving to the point of looking way healthier than they looked when I was coming in regularly and trying to tend to them. And it turned out, so there's a person on our administrative staff here who does all sorts of seemingly small things that kind of really loom large, I think, in the minds of those that are receiving her help. But of course, it turned out that it was her who had kind of made this miracle happen. She had been coming into the office, at least with a little bit of frequency. And this was, again, something she didn't have to do. Nobody asked her to do this. In fact, when I talked to her about this, is another kind of real life experience of what we're measuring in these experiments. Because when I talked to her about it, she basically framed it as this super concrete, simple act. It's just pouring water out of a container every once in a while is kind of how she described what she was doing. But to me, when you're already anxious about returning to the office, you think that your plants have died. This was somebody that was thinking about me, somebody that cared about me, somebody that was doing something nice for me. And so all of those positive feelings, I think, really came to mind in that instance, even though she, of course, thought of it as some small thing that she was doing to kind of pass the time.
2: It's those different lenses again. Amit focused on the warmth of the act of kindness. His colleague focused on how much effort it took her to water the plants.
3: So this goes back to sort of this asymmetry in terms of what are people focusing on? What are people paying attention to in these interactions? So when we're a potential performer of an act of kindness, our perspective just tends to focus less on warmth than targets do when we're considering our own behavior. It seems like a plant, watering a plant to a performer, but it's actually somebody doing something nice for me when you're a recipient.
2: In recent years, Amit and his colleagues have started to ask how they can help people overcome the pro-sociality paradox. One experiment conducted with Nick Epley at the University of Chicago points in a useful direction.
3: So it turns out that these acts are pretty easy. They don't necessarily involve lots of effort. They're the types of things that you can do in just a matter of minutes. Folks have been making the case for about two decades now that expressing gratitude improves well-being. And yet again, we don't you know, necessarily walk around in our daily lives giving thanks to people all that often. And, you know, that makes a scientist curious as to, well, why don't we? And so one of the ways that we investigated this was by having participants sort of write a gratitude letter to somebody else who had impacted them in some way. And we, again, had those participants make predictions about how their recipient would feel as a result of their letter. And what we found when recipients told us how they really felt, and we kind of compare those responses to expectations, was that senders significantly underestimated how surprised recipients would be about why they were grateful. They overestimated how awkward or uncomfortable recipients would feel, and they didn't realize just how positive it would feel to be on the receiving end of one of these letters.
2: Hmm. I understand that you use a similar exercise when you teach. What do you ask your students to do?
3: Yeah, so it's essentially participating in this experiment. So they write a letter to somebody else. They make a prediction about how that person will feel. We contact their recipients. We find out how they really feel. And I kind of show the data to the students in my class. I think what's powerful for the students is that they learn that they exhibit the same effects that have been found in published research. So we've replicated these results kind of time and time again. I suspect that it's useful, or this research might be more meaningful. It might potentially have a bigger impact on one's own life if you kind of participate directly, if you experience it yourself, rather than just kind of hearing about the results from experiments you didn't participate in.
2: So after studying this phenomenon for many years, Amit, I understand that there are things that you have done in your own life to make it easier and more automatic for you to reach out a helping hand. Tell me about those things. What do you do?
3: I'd say that I probably have started expressing gratitude more often in my day-to-day life as a result of sort of conducting this research. You know, all of this work is just an attempt to get a better understanding of our everyday lives and how they might be improved. And so what makes us more likely to express gratitude? Well, we know that people are more likely to do something if it's kind of top of mind, if we can think about a clear way to get it done. And so one thing that I do is I just have cards on hand. It's an easy reminder to me, more than like the stationery itself. It's just, oh yeah, I could express gratitude to somebody else. Why not go ahead and do it? The research, of course, suggests that people are more impacted by these expressions than we expect.
2: Some time ago, Amit found himself at an airport with an opportunity to practice the ideas that he preaches.
3: And so I was waiting at the gate. I happened to be sitting next to a woman who was clearly getting frustrated with something on her phone. She tried asking a couple folks nearby for help in Spanish without much luck. And so in doing so, I kind of learned that she didn't really speak English. I guess an aside, mind you, the last time I took a Spanish class was in 11th grade. So I'm probably always, you know, listeners can't see gray in my beard on a podcast, but that was a while ago. You know, I'm probably always speaking in the present tense, not really communicating effectively. And so this is a case where I think concerns about competence really loomed large here. I have very little confidence in my ability to effectively communicate in Spanish. But nevertheless, and sort of knowing my own research, I thought I'd just try to help her as best I could. And so in my broken Spanish, I kind of pieced together that she was traveling to the U.S. for the first time. She was trying to get in touch with her brother to pick her up when she landed. And she needed to connect to the Wi-Fi in order to sort of talk to him on WhatsApp. She had an international phone. Connecting to the free airport Wi-Fi required kind of filling out one of those standard forms with like your email address and your zip code, things that some people are very accustomed to doing, but others might not be. I guess I'll mention that I have no clue how to say zip code in any other language besides English. And so after a few failed attempts at explaining sort of what she needed to do, she just kind of handed me her phone. I ended up filling out the form with my own sort of personal contact information to get her connected. And you know, it was a kind of broken conversation, but I pieced together. She was kind of telling me how nervous she was traveling. She made it clear how appreciative she was of my help, kind of allowing her to interact with her brother. I don't know if I would have done that if I wasn't studying topics like these in my research. It's kind of easy to stay reserved. Maybe someone else will help. I don't want to get involved. Those are the thoughts that sometimes enter our minds. But this is something that obviously left her feeling positive, and it actually made me feel really good too. And so those, I think, are exactly the kinds of actions that perhaps all of us should be engaging in a bit more often.
2: Amit Kumar works at the University of Delaware. Amit, thank you so much for joining me today on Hidden Brain.
3: Thanks so much for having me.

0: We end today with a story from our sister show, My Unsung Hero. My Unsung Hero features stories of people who go out of their way to help someone else in a moment of need, much like the paramedics who helped my friend Gary after his bicycle crash. This final story comes from Julie Ort. A few years before college, Julie suffered a major spinal cord injury. She was still using a leg brace and orthopedic crutches to get around when she started her freshman year at Princeton. One day, she was late to her physics class. Everyone could see her as she awkwardly made her way to her seat.
1: But as I was scooting sideways between the first and second rows, my backpack shifted and I began to free fall backwards. Meanwhile, my legs shot straight up in the air so that the entire class was framed between my knees as they, in unison, gasped, some of them reaching their hands out as if they might be able to catch me, all of them with a look of absolute horror. The instructor actually had to come over and help lift my legs over the back of the seat and swing me around to the front. And all the while, I just looked at him and begged, please, just go on teaching. The rest of the day was a blur. I couldn't look anyone in the eye. I just kept thinking that for the next 4 years, I would meet people and never know if they might have been in that class. So that night, I decided to hide in the library. I found one of those study carrels where you have two desks that are facing each other, but there's this high wooden partition in between them. And I just kept my head down, reliving those god-awful 50 minutes of class where I sat there with a wall of pity to my back. But at some point, I looked up to see a hand slide two warm chocolate chip cookies across the desk toward me. So I leaned to my far right to see if maybe there was someone on the other side of the partition. And there was another student. And he leaned out to meet my gaze and just shrugged and said, I was in physics class today. That was it. And then I ate those warm chocolate chip cookies. It made me realize that even in those moments of being brought incredibly low, there are people who just want you to take that next step forward. To my unsung hero, I don't remember your face. I didn't think to ask your name, but I have never forgotten your kindness.
0: Listener Julie Ort. 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Tara Boyle is our executive producer. I'm Hidden Brain's executive editor. 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I'm Shankar Vedantam. 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

0: godfather of New Mexico music. It's Joe LaGrange here, your resident cookie monster. And the actual cookie monster himself will be here in just a minute. That's right. It is almost time, ladies and gentlemen, for the man, the myth, the legend in his own mind. Ladies and gentlemen, Mr. T.O. Coco.
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0: There's some stuff going on at Albuquerque Civic Plaza. Let's see here. Santa Fe's got something going on. Taos, Rio Rancho. And the theme for this year is from freedom to prosperity. Indulge in all the celebration, my friends. If you need more information on that, buzz me up right here at KANW. It's Joe LaGrange playing the music for you. Hello!
1: I can't think of a song, but I want to dedicate one to my sister, Mary. She recently went through surgery, and everything came out great. So
0: awesome.
1: I just want to say that I'm really happy for her. Can you think of one?
0: Who am I talking to in the first
1: place? My name is Margaret. Thank you so much.
0: All right, Margaret, we'll play a song for you as soon as we come back from the news.
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3: Australian actress Samara Weaving is known as a scream queen, with roles in horror movies like Ready or Not and The Babysitter.
4: But I do like when I play people that aren't covered in blood and screaming.
5: Live from NPR News in Washington, I'm Janine Herbst. Israel and the militant group Hezbollah in Lebanon announced a ceasefire today, but the fighting hasn't stopped. Lebanon says at least 47 people, including children, were killed in Israeli strikes today. Israel says four soldiers died as troops pushed further into southern Lebanon. This after Iran postponed today's planned talks on the U.S.-Iranian ceasefire deal. Several Republican lawmakers have blasted that deal, and Dahlia Scheinlin, a political advisor based in Tel Aviv, says it's not good for the U.S. or Israel.
6: The current memorandum of understanding is extremely vague. It stops the war before Israelis believe the goals have been accomplished. I mean, it's not just a matter of belief. The aims Israel and the U.S. set out had not been accomplished. And it's opening the pathway for an agreement that looks very poor from Israeli perspective. So there's a lot of confusion and disappointment and fear.
5: Speaking there to NPR's Here and Now. For Iran, she says the country has much more leverage now because it showed the world that its control of the Strait of Hormuz gives Tehran considerable bargaining power. Researchers are calling on the Trump administration to revoke a new ban on a certain type of data privacy protection at the Census Bureau. NPR's Hansi Lo Wang has more.
7: Federal law requires the Census Bureau to keep people anonymous in its statistics. The Trump administration has banned one of the main ways the Bureau has done that, adding what's known as statistical noise to make certain data fuzzy, especially data about local areas and minority populations who could be easy to identify. In a statement, Commerce Department spokesperson Kristen Eichemer says the indiscriminate use of noise infusion has undermined confidence in the department's products and cast doubt on their integrity. Eichemer did not respond when NPR asked for examples. Beth Jarris of the Association of Public Data Users is concerned the ban comes with little explanation.
8: It takes the public out of the process. It takes the experts out of the process. This feels very much like a political choice.
7: The Census Bureau took down multiple pages about data privacy protections from its website. Hansi Lo Wang, NPR News.
5: At least 159 service members have the flu. Two are hospitalized amid a flu outbreak at Lackland Air Force Base in San Antonio. Texas Public Radio's David Martin Davies has more.
9: San Antonio Congressman Joaquin Castro confirmed the spike in cases in a social media post. He also said one recruit from the 37th Training Wing died this week from a medical emergency, but it's not clear at this time if that was directly related to the flu. Military medical personnel are isolating and treating trainees who show symptoms and monitoring those who may have been exposed. 2 months ago, Defense Secretary Pete Hegseth ended mandatory influenza vaccinations for military personnel. Castro was calling that decision reckless and has requested a full investigation into the outbreak and the trainee's death. For NPR News, I'm David Martin Davies in San Antonio.
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0: Lorenzo Antonio right there. It's Joe LaGrange. Santa Rosa is celebrating the 4th of July. My goodness, can you believe that? We're already in the middle of the year. Hijuesu. Summertime is coming on Sunday, officially. And on 4th of July, you can check out the annual fireworks display at the Park Lake at dusk. As holidays going to include all-day swimming, live music, and of course, going to be some family-friendly activities. My goodness, such a good time in Santa Rosa, yeah? Go check it out. Park Lake, Santa Rosa, 4th of July, is 89.1 KANW.
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94, 92 in Gallup and Grants. Santa Rosa is going to be a lovely 88 degrees today. They're pushing it right now, 87, 86 in Gallup. Grants looking at 87 as well, 84 in Lowe's. Lincoln City different at 86 right now.

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0: Know what I mean? 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We kick things off with the top 15 Father's Day tunes, and it's happening at 5 o'clock this afternoon right here at KANW.
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7: Live from NPR News in Washington, I'm Janine Herbst. The U.S. says Israel and Hezbollah, the Iranian-backed militant group, have agreed to a ceasefire. The continued fighting in Lebanon led to the postponement of talks on a ceasefire deal between the U.S. and Iran scheduled for today in Switzerland. NPR's Carrie Kahn has more from Tel Aviv.
8: The announcement comes as clashes between Israel and the militants escalated overnight with intensified Israeli bombardments, killing at least 47 people and injuring 97, according to Lebanese health officials. Four Israeli soldiers were killed by Hezbollah. Israel says it will not withdraw troops from southern Lebanon, where it occupies a great swath of the country. The mayor of Nabatea told NPR immediately following the 4 p.m. start of the ceasefire, multiple Israeli airstrikes hit targets in the area lasting at least 20 minutes, including one in the heart of his Lebanese city. Carrie Kahn, NPR News, Tel Aviv.
7: The Obama Presidential Center opened this week in Chicago, and as NPR's Tamara Keith reports, it presents an America where the past 10 years never happened.
9: President Trump isn't a presence in the Obama Presidential Museum, though many of the milestones on the timeline of Obama's two terms displayed in the museum have since been reversed by Trump. And in his speech dedicating the center, Obama criticized his successor without saying his name.
10: For us to give in now, after all this country's been through, to cynicism and division would be a betrayal of our founding ideas.
9: Trump, on the other hand, criticizes Obama by name frequently and without prompting.
11: And Obama wouldn't do it.
9: Like at his G7 press conference this week, where he said Obama's name 8 times. Tamara Keith, NPR News, Chicago.
7: The Department of Homeland Security is canceling its plan to put an Immigration and Customs Enforcement detention facility in a Georgia town. It's one of several warehouses around the country where similar conversion plans are reportedly being scrapped. Molly Samuel from member station WABE in Atlanta has more.
12: There had been outcry over the warehouse plans, which took shape under former DHS Secretary Kristi Noem. Officials in the City of Social Circle worried about water and sewer capacity and how close the warehouse was to an elementary school. Last month, the Georgia town sued the federal government. Senator Raphael Warnock reacted to the cancellation in a news conference.
13: These things that were happening in the quiet of night, we shined the light on it. We elevated it. The people raised their voices, and they got their victory.
12: City officials said Congressman Mike Collins confirmed the cancellation. DHS says the agency is moving to use existing detention space. For NPR News, I'm Molly Samuel in Atlanta.
7: Wall Street is closed today in observance of the Juneteenth holiday. 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
0: Each weeknight, KANW delivers the heart and soul of New Mexico. Tonight at 6, Terry Jaramillo kicks off another weekend celebrating New Mexico's rich musical heritage and your dedications.
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0: Ranger playing the music for you. Hello.
1: Yes, I'd like to make a dedication.
0: All right, let's do it.
1: Okay, my sister Rose and Rudy Grego, 50 years. 50 years today.
0: 50 years of marriage.
1: Yes,
0: of
1: sir.
0: Hanging out together, cruising down the boulevard, having children. Well, congratulations to them for 50 years of being together.
1: You know what? If you could play something from Al Hurricane Jr.
0: Okay,
1: he was going to play for them today.
0: Oh,
1: He played for them 50 years ago. Oh.
0: And who is this?
1: This is Molly Bustos and Frank.
0: All right, Molly Bustos and Frank, thank you guys for tuning in today, and I really appreciate you. We'll get some more El Hurricane Jr. on for you soon.
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0: Lorenzo Antonio, hello!
1: Yes, I'd like to make a dedication.
0: All right.
1: Could you play Chio Chio? And I would like to dedicate that to my husband in heaven, and it's from his wife, Julia.
0: Okay, who's your husband?
1: It's Joe Garcia.
0: All right!

0: Canción de Quererte. That was Miguel Archibec. You're invited to celebrate New Mexico Juneteenth today at Civic Plaza. It's going on right now. This year's theme is From Freedom to Prosperity. Ooh, Joe had that piped up way high. Way high. Let me adjust things down here. Enjoy live performances, inspiring speakers, a baseball basketball tournament with Kenny Thomas. 11 seasons in the NBA, and a free dental and health clinic. 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
0: Mucho calor, hot temperatures, mostly sunny, slight chance of sprinkles this afternoon. Heights high 97, valley high 99. Tonight, partly cloudy skies this evening, becoming mostly clear. South winds 15 to 20 miles per hour. Heights low 68, valley low 67. High today in Santa Fe 89, Las Vegas 84, Gallup 92, Grants 92, Santa Rosa 88, Taos 88, Los Lunas 98. Rio Rancho's high today of 98 degrees. The current temperature in Santa Fe is 84. Grants 90, Gallup 89, Las Vegas 76, Santa Rosa 88. Here in Albuquerque, it's 97 degrees at New Mexico's First FM.

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Here's Gonzalo.

0: That was music for you by Bandido with La del Scabello Rizo. Good evening. Today is the 19th day of June, 2026. You're tuned into KANW New Mexico Music. I'm Paul Roybal. I'm in for Kevin Otero this afternoon. Stay tuned at 5 o'clock. I'm going to do the 15 Father's Day songs countdown for you. Don't want to miss that. You're invited to celebrate New Mexico Juneteenth. This evening, Albuquerque Civic Plaza goes on till 7 p.m. This year's theme is From Freedom to Prosperity. Enjoy live performances, inspiring speakers, his basketball tourney with Kenny Thomas, 11 seasons with the NBA, and a free dental and health clinic. 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And Santa Rosa celebrates 4th of July with annual fireworks display at Park Lake at dusk. Holidays include all-day swimming, live music, family-friendly activities, with the main fireworks show visible from Park Lake and surrounding hills. Stay tuned. 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
7: Como dueños de armas, la seguridad es lo primero. 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
9: Live from NPR News in Washington, I'm Libby Casey. Israel and Lebanon's Hezbollah have agreed to a ceasefire, according to a U.S. official, but fighting has not stopped, and Lebanon's health ministry says at least 47 people, including children, have been killed in Israeli attacks today. Four Israeli soldiers were killed as troops pushed further into southern Lebanon, according to the Israeli military. NPR's Jane Arraf has more.
10: Israel launched a wave of strikes as its forces moved toward a strategic hill in southern Lebanon. Iran-backed Hezbollah said it targeted tanks and troops as they advanced. Local officials said some of the children were killed when Israeli airstrikes collapsed residential buildings. The U.S. and Iran signed a ceasefire agreement Wednesday, which specified that fighting would also stop in Lebanon. Israel made clear it would not abide by the deal, but a U.S. official tells NPR that both Israel and Lebanon have agreed to a new ceasefire. Iran's foreign ministry spokesman said Iran held the U.S. responsible for the Israeli attacks and considered them a breach of its agreement with the United States. Jane Arraf, NPR News, Beirut.
9: President Trump expressed optimism that Iran and the U.S. will continue to negotiate over the 60 days laid out in the preliminary agreement. And in a notable change in tone, he praised Israeli Prime Minister Benjamin Netanyahu.
11: Obviously, we fought very well with Israel, and we've had a great relationship with Israel. We were very formidable. And Bibi Netanyahu, he's a warrior prime minister, and he should be acknowledged as that. They should give him credit.
9: Earlier this week, Trump criticized Netanyahu and Israelis' attacks in Lebanon, and Vice President J.D. Vance warned Israeli political leaders not to take U.S. support for granted. The Israelis were not part of the negotiations between the U.S. and Iran. Netanyahu has called the tentative deal a mistake. Today is Juneteenth, marking the day near the end of the Civil War when enslaved people in Texas were finally liberated by Union troops. It was more than 2 years after the Emancipation Proclamation. NPR's Scott Newman says while many white Southerners tried to withhold the news of President Lincoln's proclamation, one historian says some likely ended up inadvertently revealing it to their own slaves.
12: Lincoln historian Harold Holzer says the 1863 Emancipation Proclamation was explosive news that many slave owners tried to suppress. Yet they often discussed it openly, wrongly assuming that illiterate enslaved people would not learn about it through overheard conversations.
13: It was being discussed right in front of them.
12: Holzer says that as Union troops pushed into the South, they distributed copies of the proclamation and spread the word to ensure that it was understood by all that slavery was over. Scott Newman, NPR News.
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15: For KANW News, I'm Gary Dahl. 17 earthquakes in just a few days. That's raising questions about what's happening beneath Socorro County. Experts say the recent swarm is part of a much larger geologic story. Since Saturday, at least 17 earthquakes have been recorded in Socorro County. For some residents, it's hard to shake the concern. I just had a call this morning from a person who lived in Bernardo. She moved there in 2022 and has never felt earthquakes before. But this last week, she suddenly felt like 10, said New Mexico Tech Seismological Observatory manager Herbie Basu. But for geologists, it's another chapter in a story that's been unfolding beneath Socorro for decades. New Mexico Tech geologists say this isn't unusual for one of the most seismically active regions in the state. This is in line with natural seismicity that we've recorded for the last 50 years, said New Mexico Tech Assistant Professor of Geophysics Daniel Portner. The reason for these earthquakes is a long-studied unique feature called the Socorro Magma Body, a massive zone of partially molten rock 12 miles underground. As that magma slowly pushes upward, it creates stress on the Earth's crust, triggering frequent earthquakes. There are a few factors at play, but one of them is just we're in what's called a rift valley, which is basically all up and down the Rio Grande. There's an extension happening, which means that the Earth is slowly spreading apart, said Portner. And a reminder, I-25 will be closed for 5 nights in late June and early July while crews demolish a bridge in the northeast part of town. Starting as early as June 28th, crews will demolish the existing Montgomery Boulevard Bridge over I-25. The work is set to take 5 nights and will require them to close I-25 each night from the Montgomery off-ramps to the on-ramps from 8 p.m. to 6 a.m. each night. For KANW News, your NPR station, I'm Gary Dahl.
0: And now, New Mexico Music and Dedications with Paul Roybal, live and local at KANW-FM and HD1 Albuquerque, KANR Santa Rosa, KGGA Gallup, KIDS Grants, KEDP Las Vegas, KXNM Encino, online at KANW.

Tune in after the show, 6 o'clock. Terry Adamino is going to come in. Terry's going to entertain you like only Terry can. Up next, I got El Hurricane Jr. from the Quince Grandes 2023 CD, available at the music store. The title of this one is Ya Me Voy Para Siempre.

0: Rose Blue Ventures, Tenebrosa y Fria. Good afternoon. It's Friday afternoon on Juneteenth, 4:22 p.m. City of Grants is going all out this 4th of July. 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
0: Forecast for this evening, partly cloudy skies, then becoming mostly clear. South winds 15 to 20 miles per hour, heights low 68, valley low 67. Tomorrow's going to be mostly sunny, high, hot, with highs in the upper 90s. Southwest winds 15 to 20 miles per hour in the afternoon. Low tonight in Santa Fe 62, Las Vegas 56, Gallups 50, Grants 53, Santa Rosa 62, Taos 53, Los Lunas 65, Rio Rancho's low tonight of 68 degrees. Currently, the temperature in Santa Fe is 80s, Grants 90, Gallup 90, Grants 79, Santa Rosa 87, here in Albuquerque 99 hot degrees. Sun's going to set this evening at 8:23 p.m. Mountain Daylight Time at New Mexico's First FM.

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0: de A Mi Vida by Jerome Grant y Los Amigos Unidos. Celebrate Father's Day weekend with KANW. 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

0: Como hermanos, Darren Cordova y El Hurricane with mi amigo. Well, a lot of people call it dos o tres tequilas, whichever. The Albuquerque Concert Band is going to present a Star-Spangled Patriotic Concert July 1st, 7 p.m. at the New Mexico Veterans Memorial Park, 1100 Louisiana Boulevard Southeast. Retired Colonel Jim Keane will be performing the conduction. Stay tuned, more music coming up after the top of the hour.
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0: Live from NPR News in Washington, I'm Libby Casey. Talks between the U.S. and Iran that were scheduled to take place in Switzerland today were postponed amid continued Israeli attacks in Lebanon. A senior U.S. official who spoke on condition of anonymity told NPR that Israel and Hezbollah have agreed to a ceasefire, but the fighting appears to continue. NPR's Rob Schmitz.
1: And Lebanon's health ministry says Israel's military killed at least 47 people, including at least a dozen women and children, in airstrikes overnight. For its part, Israel says four of its soldiers were killed in fighting. You know, we've had reports of a ceasefire between the two, but Israel is still occupying southern Lebanon, something Prime Minister Benjamin Netanyahu says it will continue to do, and all of this seems to be getting in the way of this peace plan.
0: That's NPR's Rob Schmitz in Lucerne, Switzerland, where Vice President J.D. Vance was expected to arrive today for negotiations before they were postponed. An association representing thousands of reproductive health centers is suing the Trump administration. Its members say the White House is trying to change a program designed to provide access to birth control. NPR's Selena Simmons-Duffin reports.
2: The program is called Title 10. It was signed into law by President Nixon, and for five decades, it has helped fund free birth control for millions of patients. This spring, the Trump administration issued an unusual call for Title 10 funding.
3: The word contraception is mentioned exactly once in the 60-plus page document.
2: That's Claire Coleman, president of the National Family Planning and Reproductive Health Association. She says applicants face new political alignment rules.
3: You're required to both follow the Title 10 regulation and you're required to follow the president's executive orders on anti-DEI and anti-gender ideology. We think it's impossible.
2: Coleman's group sued, asking a federal judge to block those requirements. Selena Simmons-Duffin, NPR News.
0: The Education Department is offering student loan borrowers a temporary discount on interest if they sign up for automatic payments. NPR's Corey Turner reports.
4: Hoping to entice millions of borrowers back into regular repayment, the department is offering a full percentage point off their interest rate. So a borrower with a 6% rate on their loans would see it drop temporarily to 5%. The offer begins July 1st, and the rebate would last for 2 years until summer 2028. Borrowers who are already enrolled in AutoPay don't need to do anything. They'll automatically get the discount. The Education Department says borrowers will have until the end of September to sign up and qualify. Corey Turner, NPR News.
0: British Prime Minister Keir Starmer says he will fight attempts by rival Andy Burnham to oust him from office. Burnham has served as mayor of Manchester since 2017 and won a seat in Parliament in a special election yesterday. He's openly discussed mounting a challenge to Starmer. This is NPR News, live in Washington.
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6: For KANW News, I'm Gary Dahl. Bernalillo County Sheriff's Office deputies say their drone program continues to prove its value, helping deputies safely resolve dangerous situations and make arrests. The latest example came June 5th when deputies responded to a report that 36-year-old Christopher Drennan was at his parents' property in violation of a restraining order. According to BCSO, Drennan also threatened to hurt his father with a metal chain. When deputies arrived, Drennan was inside a trailer and refused to come out. Deputies obtained a search warrant to enter the trailer and used pepper balls in an effort to force him outside. While executing the warrant, deputies also deployed one of their newest tools, a small drone designed to operate inside buildings. The drone gave deputies a view inside the trailer and allowed them to assess the situation before making contact with Drennan. During the operation, the drone captured images of what deputies described as a homemade firearm. It looks like it's a homemade one. It does not look like it was manufactured, a deputy can be heard saying in body camera footage. In the video, Drennan appears to be coughing from the pepper balls, noticing the drone and throwing it out of the trailer. He just picked it up and threw it outside, one deputy said over the radio. He threw our drone, another deputy responded. Drennan eventually exited the trailer and was taken into custody on domestic violence-related charges. For KANW News, your NPR and local news source, I'm Gary Dahl.
7: Welcome. 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
2: 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Un viejito cruzó mi camino by Roberto Griego. 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
1: Tom Antonelli with the company Antares says its microreactor could power lunar and deep space missions and remote military bases.
2: Where the grid might not be as reliable and where it's difficult to bring the liquid fuel supply.
1: In what officials dubbed historic, a test model of Antares' microreactor went critical at the remote Idaho National Lab. That means the company safely controlled a nuclear fission reaction, but didn't produce any electricity. That could happen next year. This is the first reactor in a U.S. Energy Department program to meet a July 4th goal. Others at the Idaho lab and a Utah one could be next. The feds have fast-tracked their licenses to usher in a, quote, nuclear renaissance, something some experts worry could result in mistakes. For the Mountain West News Bureau, I'm Hannah Mersbach.
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4: Partly cloudy skies this evening, then becoming mostly clear. South winds 15 to 20 miles per hour. Heights low 68, valley low 67. Tomorrow's going to be a mostly sunny day. Hot with highs in the upper 90s. Southwest winds 15 miles per hour in the afternoon. Low tonight in Santa Fe at 62, Las Vegas 56, Gallups 50, France 53, Santa Rosa 62, Taos 53, Los Lunas 65, Rio Rancho's low tonight of 68 degrees. Currently the temperature in Santa Fe is 83, Grants 88, Gallup 88, Las Vegas 77, it's raining in Santa Rosa at 83. Here in Albuquerque, it's 98 degrees. Sun's going to set this evening at 8:23 p.m. Mountain Daylight Time at New Mexico's First FM.

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Coming in at number 7, we've got Tu Sangre en Mi Cuerpo by Danette Marie and Darren Cordova. 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

was mi abuelito. Celebrate Father's Day weekend with K&W. It started at 5 o'clock with me when I kicked off the top 15 Father's Day songs. Keep it here for songs and special dedications just for Dad all weekend long. 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
3: 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I'm talking about Jefes. Terry Jaramillo is coming in next. He's going to give you the number 1 Father's Day song. Have a great weekend. Thanks for tuning in.

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3: What's your favorite thing about KNW? Is it the NPR News? Is it BBC News? Is it the local news with Marianne Hatchett and Gary Dahl? Is it regional news with the Mountain West News Bureau and Jenny Kenzie? 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